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Before that, we heard Buddy and Julie Miller with I'm Gonna Make You Love Me, and The Band at the top, covering Bruce Springsteen's Atlantic City. You're with Crossing Boundaries on WOUB. 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On the way, we'll hear from Ben Folds 5, Corinne Bailey Ray, and Suzanne Vega. And here's Courtney Marie Andrews, Everyone Wants to Feel Like You Do, on WOUB.

Jose Gonzalez with Against the Dying of the Light. Before that, we heard Suzanne Vega with Caramel, Cat Stevens with Ruby Love. We heard Corinne Bailey Ray with I Would Like to Call It Beauty, Ben Folds 5, Missing the War, and Courtney Marie Andrews at the top, Everyone Wants to Feel Like You Do. You're with Crossing Boundaries on WOUB. I'm Brian Gibson. We'll continue with the Mont Vales from Cincinnati. Here's Carolina.

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Galactic with Irma Thomas. That was How Glad I Am. Before that, we heard Betty Levette covering the Beatles' Blackbird, Marvin Gaye with Trouble Man, and Daniel Ponder at the top with Look Around. You're with Crossing Boundaries on WOUB. I'm Brian Gibson, and we'll continue with John R. Miller. Here's A World Away.

I've always been a world away. I can't recall having worked one single day. When it comes to work, I'd prefer to play a jukebox in my mind.

Haley Hendricks with Max Garcia Conover. That was Fluorescent Light. Before that, we heard Joaquin Cooter with Over That Road, I'm Bound to Go. Sarah Jarosz with What Do I Do? We heard Wilco with Black Moon. John R. Miller at the top with A World Away. Thanks for tuning in tonight for Crossing Boundaries on WOUB. We'll start this last set with Angela Purley from her album Live at Rumba Cafe. Here's Green Eyes.

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0: From her latest album, Creature of Habit, Courtney Barnett, One Thing at a Time. 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

0: Clocks from Coldplay. Hard to believe that song never hit number one on the UK singles chart, but the song you'll hear right after this break did. That's next on World Cafe.
1: I'm Indira Lakshmanan. Since the start of the second Trump administration, the U.S. has deported more than 600,000 migrants and detained nearly 400,000. A new study looks at the effects on the children of those detainees. That's next time on Here and Now.

0: Chronic pelvic and vulvovaginal pain is surprisingly common among women of all ages. In fact, 1 in 3 women will experience a pelvic floor disorder at some point in their lifetimes. So why is it so difficult to receive diagnosis and treatment for these conditions? And why don't we talk about our pain down there in general? A conversation in the next installment of our series, In Good Health, on 1A.
1: Hey, it's World Cafe. I'm Raina. Your next song was originally released back in February of last year on Sam Fender's album People Watching, but this version came out a few months later featuring vocals from one of his co-writers on the song, pop star Olivia Dean. Turned out adding her was a good idea. Became Sam Fender's first ever number one single in the UK, won the Brit Award for Song of the Year. Plus, Sam says adding a female perspective to it made the song better. It's called Rain Me In on World Cafe.

0: new song called Nosedive from a band called Man Woman Chainsaw, which sounds like a short play in just three words. Thank you so much for letting me play you some music today and letting me soundtrack part of your life. I always appreciate it. And I appreciate our affiliates who bring this show to you across the country and the team who makes World Cafe. We do it at WXPN at the University of Pennsylvania in Philadelphia. I'm Raina Duris. 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

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We're gonna do a gym if you're broke. 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A little something.

0: From his new album, Eat the Worm, that's Jonathan Wilson with Charlie Parker. This is World Cafe. I'm Raina Duras. Jonathan Wilson is my guest today. It does feel like a lot of the songs on this, it almost feels stream of consciousness-like. Is that how you usually write your lyrics? Do you sit down and just go?
1: This time, yeah. And it's like, you know, I believe I heard someone talk about this. I believe it was Tom Petty, but like, you know, you start to have a phonetic sound that starts to come, that starts kind of like to pop up. And then you can like sort of squint your, like your brain and think like, what am I trying to say there? You know, it seems like I'm trying to say something. And then you can just start to use your subconscious as like, well, I must be trying to say something. And that probably knows more what I'm trying to say than

0: On World Cafe, that was Jonathan Wilson, Old Father Time. It's from his new album, Eat the Worm. Jonathan Wilson has been my guest today. It's always such a pleasure to have you. Thank you so much for being here.
1: Thank you so much.
0: I'm Rena Duras, back in a moment with more World Cafe.
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2: Before the break here on World Cafe, you heard an encore of my conversation with producer and musician Jonathan Wilson about his 2023 album, Eat the Worm. And now that you've heard him talk about his own music and heard some of his solo work, you can listen for his touches in these next few songs that he produced. First up, Marco Price, Change of Heart.

0: Dawes, When My Time Comes. Before that, Goodbye, Mr. Blue from Father John Misty, and Change of Heart from Margo Price. All those songs on albums produced by my guest earlier this hour, Jonathan Wilson. He's the first producer we're featuring for Producer Week this week on World Cafe. We'll be doing that all week long. More music in a minute here on World Cafe.
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0: Thank you, thank you, thank you. Hello, and welcome once again to Mountain Stage, live performance radio from the Mountain State of West Virginia. I'm Kathy Matea, and we are here at our home, the Culture Center Theater in Charleston, West Virginia. Thanks for being here with us in the house and all of you out there on the radio. Today's show is crisscrossing the musical map from Texas to Louisiana and Appalachia to Ireland, with a stop in Nashville and a layover in Sweden. In our next hour, a darling of country music and a long-beloved voice in the Austin, Texas community, and a revered songwriter, is back with us for the first time in a while. Kelly Willis will be here to sing for you.
1: Yes.
0: We are busting with excitement to introduce you to the unstoppable musical force making their first appearance on Mountain Stage from New Orleans, Sierra Green and the Giants. Later in this hour, we have a duo of Irish music's most distinguished performers making music together again tonight. John Doyle and Michael McGoldrick are here. And in just a bit, we welcome a singer and songwriter with a wonderful blend of sounds all the way from Sweden. Sarah Klang is here. But we're going to start the show with a master singer, songwriter, guitarist, and storyteller. He grew up in Philadelphia, where his dad worked at WIP Radio and moonlighted as a big band musician. So he was exposed to everything from Johnny Cash and Marty Robbins to Stan Kenton and Duke Ellington when he was a kid. He's had his songs recorded by everyone from B.B. King and Ray Charles to Tony Rice, Alison Krauss, and the Judds, and me. He has a distinctive voice, and he's sung harmonies for many artists, including a really wonderful day we spent in the studio where he sang harmony vocals on 18 Wheels and A Dozen Roses. Yeah. His latest album is called Outpourings on Stone Barn Records, and he's here tonight with Michael G. Ronstadt, a singer, songwriter, guitarist, and cellist. They've played together off and on for years, and yes, he's related to Linda Ronstadt. He's her nephew. So please welcome tonight Craig Bickhart and Michael G. Ronstadt.
2: Thank you.

Thank you so much. It's great to be back here on Mountain Stage. I was here, oh gosh, I think in 87. I was 33 years old at that time. I'm 70 now. Fortunately, I still look pretty young on the radio, so I'm okay. But this is a song. We live in a fiercely divided nation, and it's a nation that needs healing. It's in need of some gentle repair. So this song is kind of a plea for tolerance and compassion. I wrote this with my dear friend Jesse Terry, who is an absolutely brilliant singer-songwriter himself. Hopefully one of these days he'll be on this show. This is called Someone in Repair.

wrote this next song with a dear friend of mine who happens to be in the audience tonight, Barry Alfonso. Is he out there somewhere? Barry Alfonso happens to be one of the great American lyricists, not just of this time, but of any time. But he sent me this lyric a few years back, and I spent about 3 weeks trying to find some music for it. And then one day I remembered that one of my favorite records when I was growing up was Ray Charles's Modern Sounds in Country and Western Music. Yeah. Anybody remember that record? Anybody old enough to remember that record? Okay, I wore that record out when I was about 9 years old. And so I realized at that point that I had some of a framework, you know, with an idea for some music. And I figured I would take a shot at trying to write some soulful country music. And that's what this is. The song's called Even a Cowboy Can Dream.

Thank you so much. Last time I was on the show, we did this song. I was with my band, SKB, Skylar, No Block, and Bickhart. Anybody remember that band? It's kind of a trivia thing now with country music. Kathy remembers. So this was a song that we wrote about a house, Tom's in-laws selling a house in Pittsburgh, Pennsylvania. I sing the song a lot. I was singing it one time down in another radio show called the Blue Plate Special down in Knoxville, Tennessee. And I finished with the song, and one of the DJs came up to me, and she said, and we used to play that song that you ended with, the house song, on the radio here all the time. And I said, really, which version did you play? Because it's been recorded a few times. And she said, well, we played Tony Rice and the Rice Brothers. And I said, cool, I love that. That's really my favorite version of the song. But why did you play it all the time? And she said, well, it was the number one bluegrass song in 1990. And I said, you're kidding. And she said, you didn't know that your song was the number one bluegrass song in 1990. I said, no, but that explains that $17 check I got in the mail that time. This song's called This Old House. If you know it, sing along.

0: Michael G. Ronstadt. Thank you all so much. Appreciate it.
1: He has spent his lifetime making music. He's been part of a country rock band, he's been a solo troubadour, and he's recorded various duo and trio projects with other singer-songwriters over the years. He was recruited, interesting trivia, to write songs for Robert Altman's classic film Tender Mercies. And for years, he was a regular fixture at Nashville's famed Bluebird Cafe. His latest album is Outpourings, along with Michael G. Ronstadt. That was Craig Bickhart. 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
0: 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If you enjoy the show, take a moment to subscribe and leave a review wherever it is that you listen. Our next performer is a singer and songwriter from Sweden. She released her first album in 2018, and it was a sensation-winning album of the year at the Swedish Grammys. She is a musical omnivore. She listens to a wide range of genres from electronica and pop to traditional country and Americana. She writes in English, which is not her first language, and that makes for a kind of simplicity and straightforwardness in the lyrics. She has a new album called Beautiful Woman that covers a lot of ground about what it means to be female in this modern world. Please welcome, for the first time, to the Mountain Stage, Sarah Klang.

Thank you so much. Could I have a little bit more of my vocals in here? Hi, my name is Sara, and this is Theo. We're usually a band of 6 or 5 people when we play, but it was very expensive to go to the U.S. So Theo is playing for his dear life tonight with his feet and pushing all sort of bottoms. So this is our last show on this little U.S. tour, and we're so happy that we got to go to this really nice venue and play for all of you. It's been some of the shows we played have been just me and Theo, basically.

Thank you. We're going to play a song called Beautiful Woman. It's from our latest album that we recorded in LA, actually, with a producer. His name is Eric D. Johnson. He's one of my big idols. He plays in a band called Bonnie Light Horseman and Fruit Bats. And I was so happy when he invited us to come and record this album. And this was one of the first songs that we wrote together.

0: Hello, Stokes.
1: Theo was playing the whole band, the entire band, the bass, the drums, the guitar, all of it. He was a bit playing for his life and did a great job. In Sweden, Sarah is seen as something of a country music person. They've sort of put her in that box because there's not really a label for what she does. As you can hear, her music ranges much wider than that. And in school, she always wrote songs to sort of work her way through, you know, tough emotional situations. She made music and she set up tours with friends all the way through high school, including an electronica band she was in. Her new album is Beautiful Woman, and she says she is single and ready to mingle. That was Sarah Klang.
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1: Our next performers are stalwarts and masters of traditional Irish music and beyond. John Doyle is a Grammy-nominated singer, songwriter, and guitarist who grew up in Dublin in a musical family. His influences include Richard Thompson, Paul Brady, and John Martin. He's a founding member of the band Solas and has been music director for Joan Baez and guitarist for Mary Chapin Carpenter. Michael McGoldrick is a flutist and piper, co-founder of the Irish band Lunasa, and a member of the renowned Celtic group Capercaillie. He grew up in Manchester, England, with Irish parents, and he picked up the whistle at 15 years old and won several All-Ireland championships. He's contributed to albums by many, many artists, including everyone from Sharon Shannon to Afro-Celt Sound System. We are so happy to have them both here. Please welcome John Doyle and Michael McGoldrick.
3: Hello, everybody. Hello. We are absolutely delighted to be here and get the chance to play for you. So the first tune we're going to play for you is from the Celtic region of France, from the northwest of France. They call it Brittany. And it's a tune called The Ballad for the Host. And then we're going to do two tunes from the Isle of Skye in Scotland. And then we're going to go to Ireland and play a tune called The Bells of Tipperary.

0: Well, thank you very much. We'll do something fast now. I'm going to continue with a song called The False Lady. It's an old child ballad that the story might go back to early medieval times. And basically the story is that a man and a woman meet on the road. And the woman says to the man, "Will you come home with me tonight?" Which is unusual in these songs. And the man says no, which is very unusual. And so she stabs him to the heart with a penknife. And then, not content with that, she gets her maids-in-waiting to throw him down a deep well and scolds him from the top of it, saying, "You shouldn't have said that to me." So then a pretty little bird comes down and starts talking to her, and we now know that it's a true story. And the bird says, "I saw everything that you did, and you're not very nice." And the long and short of it is, she tries and kills the bird as well. So thank you very much.
1: It's a Scottish love song.
0: Here we go.

Well, it's been brilliant to play. We've got one more tune for you. Thank you very much for inviting us to play Mountain Stage. It's my first time. I think John's been here 10 times before. And it's been a real pleasure to play some tunes for you and songs. So we'll finish with this. This is a tune called Josie Ann's. It's a nice, slow lament for Josie Ann. And then a tune that's been... I was inspired by Eastern European music, stuff mainly from kind of Bulgaria and Hungary. A tune with a 7/8 rhythm rather than the usual 4/4 or 6/8. So this one's called Waterman's. Thanks again.

0: On the now legendary BBC show Celtic Connections, and they've both been longtime members of the annual tour of Britain that came out of that show. And the two play often as a trio with Irish fiddler John McCusker. And they are also currently members of a supergroup called Usher's Island. Wow. I love my job. That was John Doyle and Michael McGoldrick. Yeah. We'd like to say hello and a special thanks to you right now. If you're listening over WMLU in Farmville, Virginia, we're truly glad to have you listening. And we hope you can join us next week when David Mayfield will be here as our guest host to welcome Rhonda Vincent, Neil Francis, Dawn Landis, Otis Gibbs, and the trio of Kathy Fink, Marcy Markser, and Chow Tian, China to Appalachia. This is Kathy Matea, and you're listening to Mountain Stage, live performance radio from the Mountain State of West Virginia. 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Hotel accommodations for Mountain Stage guests are provided by the Charleston, West Virginia Marriott Town Center Hotel, centrally located for the business and pleasure traveler in downtown Charleston's retail district. 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

Hello again, and welcome to the second hour of Mountain Stage. I'm Kathy Matea, and I'm so glad you joined us. We're here in Charleston, West Virginia, at the Culture Center Theater. And still to come, we welcome a true darling of country music. Kelly Willis and her band are here. But we're going to open this second hour with a classic soul singer taking a vintage sound and planting it firmly in a modern context. She hails from New Orleans' 7th Ward, home of Jelly Roll Morton, Alan Toussaint, and Frank Ocean. It's a tight-knit community full of music, art, and talent. She started singing in the church choir and had her first solo when she was 8 years old. And after a brief time in Oklahoma, where her family was displaced from Hurricane Katrina, she moved back and started busking and quickly moved into the clubs. She is affectionately known as the Queen of Frenchman Street. In 2023, she released her breakthrough EP. She recorded it with esteemed New Orleans musician David Torkanowski. Last year, she released her first full-length LP working with Torkanowski and famed blues guitarist and producer J.D. Simo. It's called Here We Are. She says, "I think of myself as an old-school throwback with modern flavor. I love to give people a good time and an escape." Please welcome for the first time to the Mountain Stage, Sierra Green and the Giants.

This next song is one of my favorites. It's called He Called Me Baby. He might call you babe, he might call you baby, but he called me baby. How y'all feel about that?

This next one is dear to my heart. It was one of my grandmother's favorite songs, Bless Her Heart in Heaven, to hear me sing. If you love the blues, say amen.

0: Oh, yeah. She played in New Orleans, coming up in all the clubs, and over time, she built her reputation and carefully curated this band from some of the best players in New Orleans. Her latest album is Here We Are. That was Sierra Green and the Giants. 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
0: 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Well, we're going to close the show with an Austin-based singer and songwriter who was born in Oklahoma. She is a longtime favorite of Mountain Stage, and she's just released a 25th anniversary deluxe version of her landmark album, What I Deserve. Her style is classic country and Americana, and she walks the line between an old school sensibility and a modern edge. When she came on the scene, she says she didn't fit with the Nashville mainstream, but she didn't quite fit in with that alt country stuff either. She has forged her own musical path and has never stopped writing and singing, even through the birth of 4 children in 5 years. She has recorded and toured. Yes, you can clap for that. I think that deserves some applause. Making more people, that's good. More recently, she's been recording and touring as part of a trio called the Wonder Women of Country with celebrated singer-songwriters Melissa Carper and Brennan Lee. We are so happy to welcome her back, especially since her deluxe album.

0: contains a live set from a performance on Mountain Stage in 1999. 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
1: Thank you so much. Yes, I have been doing shows all this last year to celebrate this reissue, and I have to say I have so much gratitude in my heart to Mountain Stage because we were struggling. You know, we found someone who would reissue it for us, but only if we had some bonus material. And we were struggling to find anything. You know, we just were finding these weird live, you know, recordings from some strange place, and you know, they were just saying no to everything we came up with. And then my booking agent said, I think I booked you on Mountain Stage that year. And we all held our breath and called and asked. And they said, yes, we have stuff. And they just immediately let us use it. And I don't know that this thing would have happened without that. So I feel like this is what Mountain Stage does, is they want people to hear music and they want to help artists. And I'm just so grateful to them. So, yes. So here's that title track to that record. It's called What I Deserve.

Thank you. Well, I'm going to do some stuff from some of my other records, too. A little something from random things over the years, but this is a song that I wrote that's on my Easy Records, the only album I ever produced myself. And it's a song I wrote after a guy broke up with me one time, and I thought he did it wrong. So it's called If I Left You. One, two.

Thank you so much. Well, here's a little tune I wrote after I had a night off on the road one time, and we went to the bar we were going to be playing the next night, and somebody flirted with me, and it had been a while, you guys. So it was the kind of flirting where he wouldn't take no for an answer. He kept coming back. And it was so delightful because it just doesn't happen very often. And, you know, he didn't know that I had four kids and anything like that. So it was, yeah, special. And I really think we need to be flirting more. It's like, it's harmless. It just makes you feel good. You don't have to, you know, follow through. It's just good, clean fun. So I advocate more flirting. This is called Fool's Paradise.

You guys, I've got the amazing Scott Davis playing guitar with me today. And the brilliant Bonnie Whitmore playing bass. But this is a song that my ex-husband Bruce Robison wrote. The first time I heard him play it, it was at the Continental Club in Austin. And he was up on the stage playing it, and I was sitting at the bar with his brother, Charlie Robison. And he got through the first chorus of it, and Charlie and I looked at each other and at the exact same moment said, "I'm cutting this song." But I got in the studio first, so I recorded it. And then many years later, George Strait recorded it, and we never worried about who got to do it first anymore. So if you know it, I hope you'll sing along.

Thank you. So over the last maybe 2 years now, I've been out doing some shows with these other two really talented, incredible women, singer-songwriters, Brennan Lee and Melissa Carper. And we have a little trio together. We call ourselves the Wonder Women of Country. Because we're modest. But we put a little EP out last year. And this is a song that's on there. This is one I wrote with my ex, Bruce, and one of my oldest friends, Monty Warden. And it's just a little crying-in-your-beer country song called Another Broken Heart.

Thank you very much. We're going to do one more song for you. This is the title track to a record, my last solo record, actually. It came out in 2018, I think. It's just a little soul country tune that inspired the whole rest of the record once I wrote it. It's called Back Being Blue.

0: Thank you so much.
1: Ray Wiley Hubbard is a fan, the legendary guy, and he calls her his gold standard that he measures all other artists to, and that is high praise indeed. Her latest album is a 25th anniversary deluxe version of 1999's What I Deserve. And look for her trio project, The Wonder Women of Country. That was Kelly Willis. Thank you to Kelly Willis. Our thanks to Sierra Green and the Giants, to John Doyle and Michael McGoldrick. Thanks to Sarah Klang. And thank you to Craig Bighart and Michael G. Ronstadt. And of course, thank you to everyone here in Charleston, West Virginia. And as always, special thanks to you out there listening on the radio. Because without you, there'd be no Mountain Stage. We never forget that. We hope you can join us next week when we welcome Rhonda Vincent, Neil Francis, Don Landis, Otis Gibbs, and the trio of Kathy Fink, Marcy Markser, and Chow Tian, China to Appalachia. Mountain Stage is produced by Larry Gross and Adam Harris. Senior producer is Jeff Shirley. Associate producers are John Ingram and Mallory Richards. We're engineered by Patrick Stevens, Richie Collins, Jay Lipschitz, and Greg McGowan, with production assistance by Michael Lipton, Lance Schrader, Chris Mead, Sam Porter, Don London, Kelly Lassiter, Jen Brown, Sophie Alexander, and Tony Patterson. 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Lodging is provided by the Marriott Town Center Hotel, centrally located for the business and pleasure traveler in downtown Charleston, West Virginia. Mountain Stage was founded by Andy Ridenour, Francis Fisher, and Larry Gross. Why don't you go out and hear some live music wherever you are just as soon as you can? You've been listening to Mountain Stage, live performance radio from the mountain state of West Virginia. All right. Here we go.
2: 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And I serve. 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
3: Hello and welcome to the Global Village. I'm Chris Heim.

This time in the Global Village, it's Miles World. We're celebrating the birthday of Miles Davis with some world music-related things, and we will begin in the most obvious place with some music from Miles Davis and Sketches of Spain here with the Panpiper as we begin this visit to the Global Village.

0: From the Dominican Republic, on the piano, Michelle Camilo, and from Spain, guitarist Tomatito, one of a series of recordings that they did of flamenco jazz. And they're the album called Spain, and we just heard the title track, the famous Chick Corea composition. Chick Corea, who was one of the many amazing musicians to have worked with Miles Davis, and we're marking the birthday today of Miles Davis with some Miles World. And related things, sort of, like, for instance, Paco de Lucia from three different performances that were done at the Montreux Jazz Festival. These are part of a series called the Montreux Years that have been drawing on some of the amazing artists in a variety of different styles that have appeared at the Montreux Jazz Festival over the years, and the Paco album among them. And it was recorded, this particular performance in 2012 was recorded in the Miles Davis Hall, so that sort of counts. Vamanos is what we heard from the legendary new flamenco master Paco de Lucia. And we started with Miles Davis from Sketches of Spain with the Panpiper. That coming your way here in the Global Village, I'm Chris Heim. We'll take a quick break. When we return, we'll dip into the Marvelous Miles from India album. Brought together a number of different musicians who worked with Miles Davis and also a variety of Indian musicians. And one artist who really fit into both categories, tabla player Badal Roy, who worked with Miles Davis. And we'll hear an interesting version of So What from that set. And as it so happens, Chick Corea is part of the lineup there, Ron Carter as well. So we'll be checking out So What in just a minute when we return here to the Global Village.
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0: Music here in the Global Village from Greg Hatza and Eniet Hossein. Hatza, a keyboard player, is most closely associated actually with a lot of soul jazz stuff that he's done, but has a deep love for Asian and Indian music, and teamed up with Bangladeshi-born, U.S.-based tabla player Eniet Hossein. They've come up with a release called Talking Hands, and we just heard Deep Love from that. And we heard some music from the Miles from India set, an interesting project that brought together jazz folks who worked with Miles Davis and a number of Indian musicians to recast a number of Miles Davis classics, like the one that we heard, So What? As we are marking the birthday this time of Miles Davis here in the Global Village, we'll take a quick break. When we return, we will hear Gedublé Ambalé with his different version of the Miles Davis classic All Blues. That's coming up in just a minute when we're back here in the Global Village.
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A different approach to the music of Miles Davis from Conrad Herwig, who's done a whole series of Latin side recordings, bringing together an all-star cast of Latin jazz musicians. And in each of these releases has picked one of the giants of jazz in some of their most famous compositions or recordings and given them new Latin jazz arrangements. And he did that with Miles Davis on Another Kind of Blue. And from that, we just heard Freddie Freeloader, Conrad Herwig on the trombone, along with trumpeter Brian Lynch, baritone saxophonist Mario Rivera on the alto and clarinet on this release, Paquita de Rivera, Dave Valentine, the late great flutist there as well, pianist Etzel Gomez, bassist John Benitz, and percussion and drums from Robbie Amin and Richie Flores. Freddie Freeloader from Another Kind of Blue, Conrad Herwig and friends, and Getable Ambele and his High Life Jazz from a self-titled set doing their version of All Blues, as we've been doing our version of celebrating the birthday of Miles Davis with some of the world music-related things that he's done. We'll actually wrap up with an album that had something of a world music flavor to it, his Amandla album, and we'll hear Hannibal from that, and an all-star cast there as well, including Marcus Miller, Kenny Garrett, Omar Hakim Foley, and Paulinho da Costa. So we'll get to that after a quick reminder that you can get playlists for this and all of our shows, information about upcoming shows, world music news, videos, a whole lot more, all on our Facebook page. You will find that at facebook.com/globalvillageradio. 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

0: things that feel out of your control that I'm going to put back in our control. I want Democrats to think the same way about our message, that we're going to talk to people about the way that they feel that low wages don't give them control of their life, how they have to make these awful choices between medicine and tuition, and that our answer, a big increase in the minimum wage, is about making you feel powerful in your life again.
1: When you say, I want people to feel powerful, what is the Democrats' answer or your answer when people say, how do I make sense of why things feel so bad and how do I understand your solution?
0: So I'm not talking about copying Trump or learning from Trump, but it is just true that somebody is getting screwed in this country and somebody is doing the screwing. It's just not immigrants and Muslims and gay kids and drag shows. It's corporations and billionaires and super PACs. So yeah, I think we have to be adversarial and pugilistic and confrontational in our politics as Democrats. And we just are going to pick the right targets rather than the convenient and wrong targets as Trump chooses.
1: I wondered, as you wrote this in this moment, why you felt you wanted this out in the world now.
0: So you could have written one term of Donald Trump off as an anomaly. Mm-hmm. But the second time around, everybody knew who he was. And I think we'd just be so foolish to think that we can move on as a country by just winning another election. I think we'd make such a mistake if we didn't, as a country, really think hard about what is broken in America and how both parties contributed to breaking a country that used to care more about the we than the me. And I wanted to spell out why we're stuck with Trump. It's not just because he's a good politician. It's because there's some broken things in the country. But I also wanted to spell out a path forward to repair from that brokenness that is actually a potential for unity and not a prescription for just continuing this right-left fight, but on a different set of issues.
1: Democratic Senator Chris Murphy, he's the author of Crisis of the Common Good, The Fight for Meaning and Connection in a Broken America. Thank you for your time.
0: Thanks for having me.
2: 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On the next Fresh Air, David Sedaris discusses his new book of essays, The Land and Its People, reflecting on his life as a foreigner, brother, and caretaker of his husband, Hugh, while Hugh recovered from surgery. He'll also explain why he still calls you his boyfriend and why he got his sisters to sign contracts swearing they'd never get married. Join us.
3: One A is named after the First Amendment. 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And for all the focus on the issues that divide us, it's your stories that help us understand what connects us too. We're more than just the news. At 1A, you help us shape the daily conversation. And that way, we can be sure we'll get to the heart of the story together.
4: Live from NPR News in Washington, I'm Dave Mattingly. U.S. Central Command says American military attacks on Iranian missile launch sites and boats in southern Iran yesterday were self-defense. The strikes occurred as President Trump continues to signal that talks to end the war with Iran are progressing. NPR's Daniel Estrin reports on what Iran and Israel are saying about what a potential deal with the U.S. could mean in Lebanon.
5: Well, Iran says, yes, they want the deal to end the war in Lebanon as well. Israel does not want that. It does not want Iran dictating what happens in Lebanon. Israel's trying to sever Iran's ties to Hezbollah in Lebanon. Israel and Hezbollah are both continuing deadly attacks. Israel doesn't want to give up the territory it occupies in southern Lebanon. And the U.S. is totally backing Israel here. The U.S. is blaming Hezbollah for the conflict. Secretary of State Marco Rubio says Israel has a right to defend itself against Hezbollah. So I would not expect Israel to leave the territory it occupies in Lebanon or stop military activity there if a deal is reached with Iran.
4: That's NPR's Daniel Estrin. Republican Senator John Cornyn and Texas Attorney General Ken Paxton are facing off today in a runoff election. Cornyn is

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2: Support comes from the James at Ohio State. Cancer. For some, it's one of life's fiercest foes, but not at the James, where a team of nearly 300 specialists and over 1,500 researchers are working together to create a cancer-free world.
1: I'm Erin Gottsacker. In March, the U.S. Forest Service announced plans to close dozens of research facilities across the country, including one in Southeast Ohio, the MacArthur Research Station. Amanda Pirani with Ohio Newsroom member station WOUB in Athens has been looking into the local impacts of this sweeping Forest Service reorganization. Hi, Amanda.
3: Hi, how's it going?
1: Good. So tell us about the MacArthur Research Station. Where is it exactly and what kind of research happens there?
3: The MacArthur Research Station is one of nearly 80 U.S. Forest Service research stations in the country, and it's just outside the Vinton Furnace Experimental Forest. And so while that's state-owned, Forest Service researchers have maintained and studied the experimental forest there for decades through the MacArthur Station. And they look at things like forest ecology, plant biology, and sustainable land management. A lot of the ways that we manage forests now when it comes to things like prescribed burns or clear cutting actually comes from that sort of research done by the Forest Service.
1: Okay, got it. So why is the Forest Service considering closing it?
3: So the Trump administration has announced plans to reorganize the entire Forest Service agency, which includes shuttering regional offices and potentially closing dozens of research stations like the one in MacArthur. And it will instead consolidate the research division to an office in Colorado. And that plan also relocates the current Forest Service headquarters from Washington, D.C. to Salt Lake City, Utah, and argues those changes will help streamline the agency. Federal officials like U.S. Forest Service Chief Tom Schultz says the reorganization will bring the agency's workers closer to the communities it serves.
1: Okay, and what do critics have to say about that plan?
3: I think critics see this as sort of a veiled way to cut funding and staff. I've seen it compared to a reorganization of the Bureau of Land Management that took place under the first Trump administration, which similarly relocated the headquarters of the agency to the west and resulted in the loss of about 87% of its staff in D.C. An explainer on the USDA website says that no research or other staffing positions are being cut. But there's still an expectation that the agency could see a loss of institutional knowledge because people are going to be faced with upending their lives to relocate or finding a role in the private sector. I also think it becomes hard for critics to reconcile the idea that the administration doesn't want research roles to be cut because the 2027 budget proposal for the agency zeroes out all funding for forest and rangeland research, and that proposal also describes plans to offload research onto the private sector.
1: Yeah, well, that kind of leads right into my next question, which is this announcement to potentially close the MacArthur Research Station and 56 others like it across the country comes after thousands of Forest Service employees left last year as a result of DOGE cuts. Taken together, what do you think all of these changes mean for the state of research across public lands?
3: So one thing that I learned when I spoke to a forest ecologist here at Ohio University is that forests don't really operate on the same timeline as us. You know, people think in terms of decades, but forests grow and evolve over hundreds of years. And the really important thing about U.S. Forest Service research is the fact that these researchers are really gathering robust, consistent data on these forests over time. A university-led experiment often lasts about 3 to 5 years, and that's really important, but to have data over decades allows researchers to look at things like industry or climate change effects on forest ecosystems over time. So if closing these research stations means there's no longer the capacity to be gathering that consistent data on places the Forest Service studies, that's going to be a pretty significant loss for researchers.
1: Amanda Pirani with WOUB in Athens, thanks for coming on.
3: Yeah, thank you.
1: That's all today from the Ohio Newsroom. We'll talk with you tomorrow.
4: Good morning. I'm Pete Ross at the BBC. The United Nations says that climate change poses one of the biggest threats to the preservation of global heritage. UNESCO, the UN agency responsible for World Heritage Sites, warns events like forest fires and droughts are causing severe harm to the world's cultural traditions. The BBC's Abiona Boya.
5: The United Nations Scientific, Educational and Cultural Organization, they identify this as intangible heritage. So they've currently identified 730 33 different bits of cultural heritage that are at risk.
4: In the marshlands of southern Iraq, severe droughts have devastated water buffalo herds and fish populations. Local climate activist Muntadar Abdul Al says this puts centuries-old livelihoods at risk.
0: If the marsh disappeared, the fishermen, they start to immigrate, and the marshes, it will become desert, and all of the marsh Arabs move to another city, and we lost all our economy, and we lost so many people there, indigenous people.
4: Climate change is also having an impact on the way of life in Greenland. Rising temperatures are causing ice highways to disappear. The seasonal roads are vital for communities on the world's largest island, where roughly 80% of the land is covered in ice. They provide an important link to nature, says resident and environmental campaigner Mayan Took.
6: We are losing the ice. We are losing a part of ourselves and our connections to our ancestors and the principle that they lived after. We would not be able to go about the nature as we used to, and we see nature as a comfort.
4: I'm Pete Ross at the BBC in London.
7: We'll hear more from the BBC at 9 o'clock on the BBC News Hour. 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Thanks for joining us for Morning Edition. Jazz tenor saxophonist Sonny Rollins, known as the Great Improviser, has passed away at the age of 95. An appreciation is coming up in just a few minutes, so do stick around if you can. Checking in with the National Weather Service. It's going to be a mostly cloudy day today. Temperatures working their way into the upper 70s and lower 80s this afternoon. Also a 50% chance for showers and thunderstorms today. A 50% chance for showers and thunderstorms tonight, mainly after midnight. Overnight lows in the lower and mid-60s. And tomorrow, showers and thunderstorms with temperatures reaching the mid and upper 70s. Right now, we have temperatures in the lower and mid-60s around our listening area. Coming up this afternoon at 4 o'clock, you can join us for NPR's All Things Considered. Here's one of the stories they're working on for today's program.
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7: 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Waterford residents in Washington County are calling for a trustee to step down in light of a data center development. Amanda Prani has been following that story. You can find her reporting and much more in the online newsroom. Tonight on WOUB TV, channel 20.1, you can join us for Finding Your Roots. That's coming up at 8 o'clock. Tonight we're going to explore the family trees of actor Sharon Stone and model Chrissy Teigen. We'll travel across Europe and Thailand, revealing that the two are not the first in their families who dare to dream big. Finding Your Roots, that's coming up at 8 o'clock tonight on WOUB TV, channel 20.1. 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
11: And I'm Leila Faldin. The way some musicians play, you think they'll never die. Theodore Sonny Rollins was one of them. He was a saxophonist revered for his huge tone and seemingly inexhaustible improvisations. Rollins did, in fact, die Monday. He was 95. Rollins had two Grammys. He was the National Endowment for the Arts Jazz Master, a recipient of a Kennedy Center honor and a National Medal of the Arts. Howard Mandel has an appreciation.
12: Sonny Rollins was the very incarnation of a modern jazz musician. His art was his life.
13: All these prizes are nice. I appreciate them. I don't go crazy about it because you have to do your work whether you get recognized or not. The real deal is doing it as best you can do it, and that's its own reward.
12: For Sonny Rollins, the real deal was playing the tenor saxophone. He became beloved internationally as the last man standing, the reigning star of the generation that turned jazz from bluesy entertainment into a personally expressive, ever-changing art form without losing its bluesy, entertaining side.

0: 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I'm Leila Fadel.
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3: 24 states plus the District of Columbia are suing the Education Department over new student loan caps. These caps would affect advanced healthcare degrees, including nursing. The lawsuit warns these new rules will worsen the healthcare worker shortage. But Republicans say the fears are overblown. How new limits on student loans could impact our healthcare, next time on 1A.
2: 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It's coming up at 10 o'clock this morning on listener-supported WOUB Public Media. Right now it's 6 o'clock, and Morning Edition continues.
0: Good morning. Russian attacks over the weekend hit every district in Kyiv. Russia is warning diplomatic personnel to leave. What led to the sudden escalation? Joanna Kakissis reports from Kyiv on Morning Edition from NPR News. Texas Republicans choose a Senate nominee today. I'm Leila Fadel.
1: And I'm Steve Inskeep. President Trump backed the state attorney general over the incumbent. Democrats assert the Republican divide improves their chances to win this fall. Also, how do lawmakers plan to stop the president from handing $1.8 billion taxpayer dollars to his supporters? One has a tactic in mind this election year. It's Tuesday, May 26th. This day in 1868, the Senate stopped short of firing President Andrew Johnson. He survived impeachment charges by a single vote. The news is next.
4: Live from NPR News in Washington, I'm Korva Coleman. The U.S. has launched new attacks on Iran. It says it targeted missile launch sites and boats that were trying to lay mines. This comes as President Trump claimed over the weekend a peace deal with Iran was, quote, largely negotiated, and the Strait of Hormuz would be reopened. But Iran disagreed.

0: And to see this from the other side, let's say there's somebody who was prosecuted after January 6th. They really were at the Capitol, but they sincerely feel, and we've interviewed people who say this, where they sincerely feel the government went too far in their case, was unfair to them in their case, and they would like some form of redress. What is the, in your view, the legitimate, the appropriate way for them to go about that?
1: They're to go through the court system. There's a system of the rule of law in the United States of America that has a system whereby people can seek redress from their government for the overreaching actions of their government. The idea of having some five-person board appointed by the president to determine how to give away taxpayer money to people that he feels have been aggrieved is just wrong.
0: Do you have any indication that the Republican leadership of the House or Senate are going to allow a vote on the measures that you put forward?
1: You know, Congressman Fitzpatrick and I have been working together to try and do things together for some time now, and we've been successful in getting 218 signatures, typically 212 or 13 or 14 Democrats and a few Republicans, to sign a discharge petition. And that forces something to come to the floor. I think that there are enough Republicans that are fed up with this $1.8 billion fund that they're going to sign on to something like this. But that's something we won't know for a couple weeks as we seek support from our colleagues to try and do this.
0: Yeah, and we'll just note, people know from the Epstein files, a discharge petition can take months. When you look at the calendar, can you imagine that unfolding across the summer and fall at the same time that people are running for re-election?
1: I think it's likely that once they get closer to the election and they have to face the voters, and once the primaries are open, it'll be more likely that people will do what they think is right.
0: Congressman Tom Suozzi of New York, thanks so much.
1: Okay, Steve.
0: This is NPR News.
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2: 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There's a news update from NPR coming up next. We'll take a look at a few headlines from the WOUB newsroom after that. And, of course, you can always find the latest news on the WOUB public media app. It's 6:30.
4: Live from NPR News in Washington, I'm Dave Mattingly. Despite ongoing talks to extend a ceasefire, the U.S. military attacked Iranian missile launch sites and boats placing mines in southern Iran yesterday. Central Command describes the strikes as self-defense. Most of the 50,000 residents evacuated from their homes in Southern California because of a potentially explosive industrial chemical tank are being allowed to return. Kevin Tidmarsh with member station LAist says 16,000 people who live in Garden Grove are still waiting for the all clear.
5: Orange County emergency officials say they've been able to cut down the risk of the tank exploding to nearly zero. Craig Covey of the Orange County Fire Authority says at this point, his priorities are making sure firefighters are safe and remaining residents can return home.
6: I'm very, very optimistic moving forward that we're going to continue with the success, that everything is stabilizing, and we're going to get them home as soon as possible.
5: Residents have filed a class action lawsuit against the company in charge of the tank, GKN Aerospace, and local officials say they'll investigate the company. For NPR News, I'm Kevin Tidmarsh in Los Angeles.
4: In Texas today, four-term Republican Senator John Cornyn is up against State Attorney General Ken Paxton in a GOP Senate primary runoff. Paxton has been endorsed by President Trump. This is NPR News. A labor union representing federal employees is asking the government to reinstate telework while gas prices in the U.S. remain high. NPR's Andrea Hsu says the union argues their members are among those struggling to make ends meet.
7: The National Treasury Employees Union president, Doreen Greenwald, put the request to the Office of Personnel Management. She said soaring gas prices are placing an especially hard

0: this moment, why you felt you wanted this out in the world now.
1: So you could have written one term of Donald Trump off as an anomaly. Mm-hmm. But the second time around, everybody knew who he was. And I think we'd just be so foolish to think that we can move on as a country by just winning another election. I think we'd make such a mistake if we didn't, as a country, really think hard about what is broken in America and how both parties contributed to breaking a country that used to care more about the we than the me. And I wanted to spell out why we're stuck with Trump. It's not just because he's a good politician. It's because there's some broken things in the country. But I also wanted to spell out a path forward to repair from that brokenness that is actually a potential for unity and not a prescription for just continuing this right-left fight, but on a different set of issues.
0: Democratic Senator Chris Murphy, he's the author of Crisis of the Common Good, The Fight for Meaning and Connection in a Broken America. Thank you for your time.
1: Thanks for having me.
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2: It's 7:29 on this Tuesday morning. 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The U.S. Forest Service recently announced plans to close dozens of research stations, including one in Ohio. That move has local researchers worried.
3: It's hard to argue against somebody who has hard data on climate or hard data on the behavior of forests. It's easy to argue against somebody who has no data.
2: More on that coming up in 15 minutes on Today from the Ohio Newsroom, right here on WOUB. Programming today is made possible with support from NAMI Athens, presenting with the Athena Cinema, the Frame of Mind Mental Health Film and Speaker Series every Tuesday in May. The next movie is Eternal Sunshine of the Spotless Mind. That's tonight at 7 o'clock. All are welcome. The time is 7:30. A news update from NPR gets underway in just a few moments, and then we'll check in with the WOUB newsroom here on your NPR station.
4: Live from NPR News in Washington, I'm Dave Mattingly. Despite President Trump expressing optimism that the U.S. and Iran will agree to extend their ceasefire, U.S. Central Command says American forces attacked Iranian military targets yesterday. CENTCOM says Iranian missile launch sites were hit in southern Iran, along with boats placing mines. CENTCOM describes the attacks as self-defense. Russian forces launched more drones and ballistic missiles at Ukraine overnight, hours after Russia's foreign minister advised Secretary of State Marco Rubio to evacuate U.S. diplomatic staff and American citizens from Kyiv. There's a Senate runoff election today in Texas between Republicans John Cornyn and Ken Paxton. Cornyn is the incumbent seeking a fifth term. Paxton is the state's attorney general who's been endorsed by President Trump, as Blaise Ganey with the Texas Newsroom reports.
5: Joshua Blank, a political scientist at University of Texas at Austin, says Trump's nod looks more like a stamp of approval.
6: My take on the endorsement is that the endorsement is an indicator that Trump believes that Paxton is likely to be the winner. And that the real question becomes, does his endorsement make that gap bigger than we thought it was going to be?
5: Cornyn has a lot of name recognition in the state, and that could go a long way. I'm Blaise Ganey in Austin.
4: This is NPR News. Atlanta, Birmingham, and New Orleans are among cities in the southern U.S. under flood watches today. The National Weather Service says heavy rains could trigger flash flooding in areas of western Georgia, most of Alabama, and parts of southeastern Mississippi and eastern Louisiana. The Memorial Day weekend marked the start of Hollywood's blockbuster season. NPR's Bob Mondello says the industry is poised to have its strongest summer since the pandemic.
7: Hollywood always tries to have something for everyone, sometimes even a couple of somethings. And with Minions 7
8: Minion Vision.
7: And Toy Story 5,
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2: Support comes from the James at Ohio State. Cancer. For some, it's one of life's fiercest foes, but not at the James, where a team of nearly 300 specialists and over 1,500 researchers are working together to create a cancer-free world.
1: I'm Erin Gottsacker. In March, the U.S. Forest Service announced plans to close dozens of research facilities across the country, including one in Southeast Ohio, the MacArthur Research Station. Amanda Pirani with Ohio Newsroom member station WOUB in Athens has been looking into the local impacts of this sweeping Forest Service reorganization. Hi, Amanda.
3: Hi, how's it going?
1: Good. So tell us about the MacArthur Research Station. Where is it exactly and what kind of research happens there?
3: The MacArthur Research Station is one of nearly 80 U.S. Forest Service research stations in the country, and it's just outside the Vinton Furnace Experimental Forest. And so while that's state-owned, Forest Service researchers have maintained and studied the experimental forest there for decades through the MacArthur Station. And they look at things like forest ecology, plant biology, and sustainable land management. A lot of the ways that we manage forests now when it comes to things like prescribed burns or clear cutting actually comes from that sort of research done by the Forest Service.
1: Okay, got it. So why is the Forest Service considering closing it?
3: So the Trump administration has announced plans to reorganize the entire Forest Service agency, which includes shuttering regional offices and potentially closing dozens of research stations like the one in MacArthur. And it will instead consolidate the research division to an office in Colorado. And that plan also relocates the current Forest Service headquarters from Washington, D.C. to Salt Lake City, Utah, and argues those changes will help streamline the agency. Federal officials like U.S. Forest Service Chief Tom Schultz says the reorganization will bring the agency's workers closer to the communities it serves.
1: Okay, and what do critics have to say about that plan?
3: I think critics see this as sort of a veiled way to cut funding and staff. I've seen it compared to a reorganization of the Bureau of Land Management that took place under the first Trump administration, which similarly relocated the headquarters of the agency to the west and resulted in the loss of about 87% of its staff in D.C. An explainer on the USDA website says that no research or other staffing positions are being cut, but there's still an expectation that the agency could see a loss of institutional knowledge because people are going to be faced with upending their lives to relocate or finding a role in the private sector. I also think it becomes hard for critics to reconcile the idea that the administration doesn't want research roles to be cut because the 2027 budget proposal for the agency zeroes out all funding for forest and rangeland research, and that proposal also describes plans to offload research onto the private sector.
1: Yeah, well, that kind of leads right into my next question, which is this announcement to potentially close the MacArthur Research Station and 56 others like it across the country comes after thousands of Forest Service employees left last year as a result of DOGE cuts. Taken together, what do you think all of these changes mean for the state of research across public lands?
3: So one thing that I learned when I spoke to a forest ecologist here at Ohio University is that forests don't really operate on the same timeline as us. You know, people think in terms of decades, but forests grow and evolve over hundreds of years. And the really important thing about U.S. Forest Service research is the fact that these researchers are really gathering robust, consistent data on these forests over time. A university-led experiment often lasts about 3 to 5 years, and that's really important, but to have data over decades allows researchers to look at things like industry or climate change effects on forest ecosystems over time. So if closing these research stations means there's no longer the capacity to be gathering that consistent data on places the Forest Service studies, that's going to be a pretty significant loss for researchers.
1: Amanda Pirani with WOUB in Athens, thanks for coming on.
3: Yeah, thank you.
1: That's all today from the Ohio Newsroom. We'll talk with you tomorrow.
4: Good morning. I'm Pete Ross at the BBC. The United Nations says that climate change poses one of the biggest threats to the preservation of global heritage. UNESCO, the UN agency responsible for World Heritage Sites, warns events like forest fires and droughts are causing severe harm to the world's cultural traditions. The BBC's Abiona Boya.
5: The United Nations Scientific, Educational and Cultural Organization, they identify this as intangible heritage. So they've currently identified 730 33 different bits of cultural heritage that are at risk.
4: In the marshlands of southern Iraq, severe droughts have devastated water buffalo herds and fish populations. Local climate activist Muntadhar Abdul Al says this puts centuries-old livelihoods at risk.
0: If the marsh disappears, the fishermen, they start to immigrate, and the marshes, it will become desert, and all of the marsh Arabs move to the northern city, and we lost all our economy, and we lost so many people, they are indigenous people.
4: Climate change is also having an impact on the way of life in Greenland. Rising temperatures are causing ice highways to disappear. The seasonal roads are vital for communities on the world's largest island, where roughly 80% of the land is covered in ice. They provide an important link to nature, says resident and environmental campaigner Mayan Took.
6: We are losing the ice. We are losing a part of ourselves and our connections to our ancestors and the principle that they lived after. We would not be able to go about the nature as we used to, and we see nature as a comfort.
4: I'm Pete Ross at the BBC in London.
7: We'll hear more from the BBC at 9 o'clock on the BBC News Hour. 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Thanks for joining us for Morning Edition. Jazz tenor saxophonist Sonny Rollins, known as the Great Improviser, has passed away at the age of 95. An appreciation is coming up in just a few minutes, so do stick around if you can. Checking in with the National Weather Service, it's going to be a mostly cloudy day today. Temperatures working their way into the upper 70s and lower 80s this afternoon. Also a 50% chance for showers and thunderstorms today. A 50% chance for showers and thunderstorms tonight, mainly after midnight. Overnight lows in the lower and mid-60s. And tomorrow, showers and thunderstorms with temperatures reaching the mid and upper 70s. Right now, we have temperatures in the lower and mid-60s around our listening area. Coming up this afternoon at 4 o'clock, you can join us for NPR's All Things Considered. 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
7: 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Waterford residents in Washington County are calling for a trustee to step down in light of a data center development. Amanda Prani has been following that story. You can find her reporting and much more in the online newsroom. Tonight on WOUB TV, channel 20.1, you can join us for Finding Your Roots. That's coming up at 8 o'clock. Tonight, we're going to explore the family trees of actor Sharon Stone and model Chrissy Teigen. We'll travel across Europe and Thailand, revealing that the two are not the first in their families who dare to dream big. Finding Your Roots, that's coming up at 8 o'clock tonight on WOUB TV, channel 20.1. 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
11: And I'm Leila Faldil. The way some musicians play, you think they'll never die. Theodore Sonny Rollins was one of them. He was a saxophonist revered for his huge tone and seemingly inexhaustible improvisations. Rollins did, in fact, die Monday. He was 95. Rollins had two Grammys. He was the National Endowment for the Arts Jazz Master, a recipient of a Kennedy Center honor, and a National Medal of the Arts. Howard Mandel has an appreciation.
12: Sonny Rollins was the very incarnation of a modern jazz musician. His art was his life.
13: All these prizes are nice. I appreciate them. I don't go crazy about it because you have to do your work whether you get recognized or not. The real deal is doing it as best you can do it, and that's its own reward.
12: For Sonny Rollins, the real deal was playing the tenor saxophone. He became beloved internationally as the last man standing, the reigning star of the generation that turned jazz from bluesy entertainment into a personally expressive, ever-changing art form without losing its bluesy, entertaining side.

0: dollar fund that they're going to sign on to something like this. But that's something we won't know for a couple of weeks as we seek support from our colleagues to try and do this.
1: Yeah, and we'll just note, people know from the Epstein files, a discharge petition can take months. When you look at the calendar, can you imagine that unfolding across the summer and fall at the same time that people are running for re-election?
0: I think it's likely that once they get closer to the election and they have to face the voters, and once the primaries are over, it'll be more likely that people will do what they think is right.
1: Congressman Tom Suozzi of New York, thanks so much.
0: Okay, Steve.
1: This is NPR News.
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4: Live from NPR News in Washington, I'm Dave Mattingly. U.S. Central Command says yesterday's attacks on Iranian missile launchers and boats placing mines in southern Iran were in self-defense. The strikes came nearly 7 weeks after the U.S. and Iran began a ceasefire. President Trump continues to express optimism that the two countries will soon reach an agreement to extend the ceasefire by 60 days. The Israeli military says it carried out strikes against the militant group Hezbollah in Lebanon's Bekaa Valley. NPR's Jane Arap says the attacks occurred shortly after Israel said it would be escalating its strikes.
5: Over 1 million Lebanese have already been displaced by Israeli airstrikes, despite an ongoing ceasefire. Israel has invaded southern Lebanon and launched hundreds of attacks a day, killing more than 3,000 people since the war restarted March 2nd, according to the Lebanese Health Ministry. Iran-backed Hezbollah has killed 22 soldiers and a military contractor and 2 civilians, Israel says. The U.S. is negotiating a peace deal with Iran, but Israel opposes Iran's condition that the war in Lebanon also end, along with any lasting ceasefire with the United States. Jane Arap, NPR News, Beirut.
4: Wall Street futures are higher this morning ahead of the open. This is NPR News from Washington. Republican Senator John Cornyn and Texas Attorney General Ken Paxton are facing off today in a runoff election. Cornyn is a 4-term incumbent. Paxton has been endorsed by President Trump. The winner will face Democratic State Representative James Tallarico in November. The coffee chain Starbucks says it plans to set up a Southeast corporate headquarters in Nashville. Cynthia Abrams with member station WPLN says Tennessee offered Starbucks $30 million worth of incentives to move some of its corporate operations from Seattle.
6: While state leaders approved the grant, much of Nashville's local leadership has expressed skepticism. The majority of the city's Metro Council, including Delicia Porterfield, signed on to a letter to the CEO, citing concerns about the company's history of federal labor law violations and urging the company to sign a union contract.
7: Starbucks has the opportunity and the obligation to turn the page as it opens its new offices here in Nashville.
6: Starbucks is promising to bring 2,000 jobs to Nashville, but it comes as the company has carried out hundreds of layoffs and closed offices in 4 other states. For NPR News, I'm Cynthia Abrams in Nashville.
4: Starbucks says its global headquarters will remain in the Pacific Northwest. I'm Dave Mattingly, NPR News in Washington.
2: 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Good morning. I'm Chris Riddle. Let's take a look at a few headlines. Fuel prices across Ohio remain mostly steady. Regular is averaging $4.63 per gallon this morning, about a penny higher than last Tuesday. Two Southwest Ohio men are due in federal court today after

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1: For WOUB, I'm Chris Riddle. The 2026 wreath-laying ceremony at the Ohio State House honored members of the military who lost their lives in the line of duty. The guest speaker was Ken Kruder, who lost his 26-year-old son David in Iraq in 2005. State House correspondent Joe Ingles was there and has the sound portrait of the event.
2: Oh, say can you see by the...
3: Our people did the right thing. As Gold Star families, we owe them that honor, extending their influence and good works far beyond their lives.
4: You raise me up so I can stand on mountains.
5: Their absence leaves a gaping hole in the lives of those left behind, a hole that can never really be filled. And while that makes it very, very hard, we also know that the world is a better place because these brave men and women were a part of it.

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0: It's 1 minute before 10 o'clock. 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
1: 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He'll also explain why he still calls you his boyfriend and why he got his sisters to sign contracts swearing they'd never get married. 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
2: The Department of Education faces a major lawsuit over a new student loan rule. The plaintiffs say it will threaten our healthcare workforce. The department says is protecting students. From WAMU and NPR in Washington, this is 1A. Hi, I'm Jen White. A rule placing caps on graduate loans goes into effect on July 1st. A new lawsuit from nearly half of U.S. states says these borrowing limits will particularly affect healthcare degrees at a time when the U.S. needs more of these workers. But a student loan crisis is underway as millions defaulted on their federal student loans last year, and millions are also delinquent on their payments. Will a cap on student loans lighten the debt burden or keep prospective healthcare workers out of an industry in crisis? That's coming up after this news.
3: Live from NPR News in Washington, I'm Corva Coleman. The U.S. says it attacked missile launching sites in Iran and targeted ships laying mines. Iran says this is a violation of the current ceasefire. This happened as President Trump said over the weekend a deal with Iran was, quote, largely negotiated. Karim Sajapour is a scholar at the Carnegie Endowment for International Peace. He says any negotiation between the Trump administration and Iran will take time.
4: President Trump has to demand more from Iran than he did before the war in order to vindicate the enormous cost of this war. But Iran is feeling the same way. They say they've sacrificed so much, and so they're demanding more. And so for those structural reasons, I expect this to be a much longer process than President Trump would like.
3: He spoke to NPR's Morning Edition. Stocks opened higher this morning after the long holiday weekend. NPR's Scott Horsley reports the Dow Jones Industrial Average rose about 50 points in early trading.
5: Investors are getting mixed signals on the war in Iran. President Trump says negotiations aimed at ending the war are proceeding nicely, even as the U.S. military launched what it called self-defense strikes on Iranian targets. Crude oil prices have fallen in recent days, with the international benchmark dipping below $100 a barrel. Retail gasoline prices have also inched down slightly, with AAA putting the average price of regular gas at $4.49 a gallon. One of the biggest oil producers has fired its chairman. BP abruptly dismissed Chairman Albert Manifold after less than a year on the job. The company said it had serious concerns about Manifold's standards, oversight, and conduct. Scott Horsley, NPR News, Washington.
3: Human rights monitors in Venezuela say the promised release of hundreds of political prisoners did not happen as pledged last week. NPR's Kerry Khan reports only 40 were freed.
6: The release was announced more than a week ago by Jorge Rodriguez, the brother of Venezuela's interim president. He also heads the National Assembly. President Trump praised the move as, quote, a powerful humanitarian gesture. However, Gonzalo Imiop of the advocacy group Foro Penal says it never happened.
7: Every time a promise is made that is not kept, this faith diminishes. Confidence in believing that these changes are taking place diminishes a lot.
6: He says more than 400 people are still being held for political reasons. In western Venezuela, inmates at a prison clashed with guards after burning mattresses and protesting what they say are inhumane conditions. Kerry Khan, NPR News, Caracas.
3: In the U.S., it is primary election runoff day in Texas. Republicans are choosing between two U.S. Senate candidates. That includes incumbent GOP Senator John Cornyn and Texas Attorney General Ken Paxton. Paxton has been endorsed by President Trump. You're listening to NPR News.
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0: For WOUB, I'm Chris Riddle. As we head into this holiday shortened week, fuel prices in Ohio are about the same as they were last Tuesday. A gallon of regular is averaging $4.61 per gallon this morning, about a penny more than the price last week. Diesel has dipped below $6 per gallon to $5.96. It was averaging $6.06 per gallon last week in Ohio. In West Virginia, regular is at $4.47, 3 cents lower than last Tuesday. Diesel's averaging 12 cents lower at $5.65 per gallon. And in Kentucky, where the gas tax has been temporarily suspended, drivers are paying 8 cents more than last week for regular at $4.25 per gallon. Diesel in the bluegrass states averaging 6 cents lower at $5.22. After a quarter of a century in elected office, Attorney General Dave Yost is in his final 2 weeks on the job. He resigned earlier this month to work for the conservative Christian Alliance Defending Freedom, which shares his views against abortion, trans athletes and girls' sports, and gender-affirming care for minors. State House correspondent Karen Kassler got an exit interview with Yost and filed this report.
9: Yost says it's a great opportunity he has with ADF, but he didn't leave early so Governor Mike DeWine could appoint Auditor Keith Faber as AG, starting a cascading effect through the four statewide executive offices. In fact, Yost said he opposed the idea, though he supports Faber's campaign.
10: And I expressed this to the governor when I tendered my resignation, that ascending to the incumbency through an appointment would not help us in a difficult year.
9: Yost also says he thinks the Republican Party could have benefited from a primary for governor. But he says he couldn't stay in the race after tech billionaire Vivek Ramaswamy was endorsed by the party and President Trump. Karen Kassler at the Ohio Public Radio State House News Bureau.
0: Looking at the weather forecast for this afternoon, cloudy with a 50% chance for showers and thunderstorms. We're expecting temperatures pretty close to 80 degrees this afternoon. 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
5: This is Fresh Air. I'm Terry Gross. Let's get back to our interview with writer David Sedaris. He won the Thurber Prize for American Humor. He has a new collection of personal essays called The Land and Its People. Sedaris spoke with guest interviewer Sam Fragoso, who hosts the interview podcast Talk Easy.
6: You know, some people have suggested that the veracity of your stories, because they include your past and they're about your past, that the dialogue can be so brilliant and kind of well-written in a way that no one ever truly speaks. And I know you keep endless diary entries and you have all that, but I'm curious because the last time you were on this show, you said your father was, quote, not a good person, but he was a great character. Do you think of people as characters first and people second?
7: No, I think of them as people, but then if I'm writing an essay, I think of them as characters because if you're on the page, you're a character. When you're in real life, you're a person. Hugh is a good character. My sister Gretchen, I adore my sister Gretchen. She's not a good character. She's a great person. And I have friends who are great people but not great characters. And it doesn't have anything to do with being dynamic. Maybe it's a degree of confidence that makes somebody a good character.
6: What do you mean?
7: Like confident people. Confident people always have my ear. Even if I don't agree with them or even if I think their confidence is unearned or that they're not, they're fooling themselves, right? It doesn't matter. It gets me to sit up straight and it gets me to listen. And I think I'm probably not alone in that. You can kind of hypnotize. A confident person can hypnotize the people around him or at least can get them to listen, you know? And I love the combination of somebody who's just a horrible person but just brimming with confidence and just certain that they're right in all situations. I mean, my dad was like that. Never, ever showed any doubt in regard to anything. And, I didn't agree with him and I didn't want to be him, but it made him a good character.
6: Was the Pope a good character? Speaking of someone in power who you've listened to speak?
7: I don't know, because I don't follow him. I was invited to Rome to meet the Pope, right? The Pope that died last year. But I didn't ever follow him.

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3: 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Here's a look at the weather forecast. According to the National Weather Service, a flood watch from late tonight through late tomorrow evening for portions of southeast Ohio, northeast Kentucky, and West Virginia. Excessive runoff from heavy rainfall could cause flash flooding in rivers, creeks, streams, and low-lying areas. For this afternoon, expect mostly cloudy skies, a 50% chance of rain and thunderstorms, high near 78. Tonight, storms become more likely after 10, with a low of 62 degrees. 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

0: passed the South Carolina House last week, but senators today were more skeptical of the effort, worrying the move would backfire and get an extra Democrat elected to the U.S. House. Federal judges have temporarily blocked Alabama's plan to use new congressional districts that could help Republicans win an additional seat in the midterm elections. A three-judge panel in the state's long-running redistricting case issued the ruling today. It blocks, at least temporarily, the state's plan to use a different map in an August 11th special primary. You're listening to Here and Now.
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9: It's Here and Now. It's been said that cinema has no borders. Well, earlier this month, organizers of the Nogales International Film Festival put that idea to the test. They put on some of the same films on back-to-back screens, one on the U.S. side, the other on the Mexican side, with the multi-billion-dollar U.S.-Mexico border wall as the backdrop. Reporter Nina Kravinsky from member station KJZZ was there.
10: The wall between Nogales, Sonora and Nogales, Arizona is made of steel. It's tall, imposing, and the color of rust. Tonight, it frames the luminous singing face of the late Tejano music icon, Selena. Grainy home video footage of Selena giggling with her sister, of the family goofing around on their tour bus, flickers on back-to-back screens on both sides of the border wall.
11: I mean, this has been such an unbelievably moving experience.
10: Isabel Castro, the creator of this documentary about Selena and her family, titled Selena y los Dinos, A Family's Legacy, spoke to audiences in a Q&A streamed to both sides of the border, just like her film.
12: Our kind of metaphorical goal is to erase the border through the power of film.
10: Francisco Landin is the managing director of the Nogales International Film Festival. This year, festival organizers are dealing with a new challenge at the wall.
12: Barbed wire just came up. They've been installing it for the last couple of months, and so it's bigger now. The wall looks bigger.
10: On the Arizona-Sonora border, government contractors are working on new sections of wall in remote areas like the San Rafael Valley east of Nogales, even as migration hits record lows.
12: People see things and believe things about the border, and to the people that live here on the border, none of that really matters.
10: Life in Nogales, Sonora, and Nogales, Arizona, together often called Ambos Nogales or Both Nogales, is fluid. People cross the border daily by car and on foot to go shopping, visit family, and even work. Nogales, Sonora filmmaker Areth Montoya was born and raised in this border community. His short film, Audrey, is one of more than 100 films that make up the festival, not all of them screened on the wall. Montoya says he's seen the film community in Nogales, Sonora take root the past few years, thanks in part to the festival. Montoya and other local filmmakers are trying to give more visibility to stories apart from the border.
13: Es mucho más que el narcotráfico y la violencia.
10: Violence and drug trafficking aren't the only subjects of the film community here. There's much more, Montoya says. Other filmmakers

0: Imagine if your company once had over 30 workers. Now you're one of four left. And the work you do is helping low-income people access HIV and AIDS treatments.
1: Those kids needed our support. 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So it's still hard.
0: I'm Juana Summers. How changes to U.S. foreign aid are landing in South Africa on All Things Considered from NPR News.
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1: We are your NPR News station. We are WOUB Public Media. Thanks for joining us. We have NPR News coming up in less than a minute. Also coming up this hour, the U.S. Forest Service recently announced plans to close dozens of research stations, including one in Ohio. The move has local researchers worried.
2: It's hard to argue against somebody who has hard data on climate or hard data on the behavior of forests. It's easy to argue against somebody who has no data.
1: More coming up in about 15 minutes on Today from the Ohio Newsroom. 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
3: 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I'm Scott Detrow.
4: And I'm Sasha Pfeiffer. Human scientists are outsourcing more and more lab work to artificial intelligence,
3: which is leading to broader questions about what role humans should be playing in the lab.
5: We wanted to make biology easier to engineer, right? We believe that programming cells would ultimately be more important than programming computers.
4: First news.
6: Live from NPR News in Culver City, California, I'm Dwayne Brown. In Texas, Republicans are voting today in the most expensive Senate primary race ever. That's where incumbent Senator John Cornyn is in danger of losing the nomination for a fifth term to State Attorney General Ken Paxton, who's been endorsed by President Trump. NPR's Claudia Grisales has more on why this Senate primary has become such a high-stakes contest.
7: This race exposed a crack in the red wall of Texas. It pit the party's populist movement against its establishment wing. Senator John Cornyn, a fixture of the establishment, was already facing a tough re-election fight. Now, with President Trump's endorsement of controversial MAGA loyalist Ken Paxton, the Cornyn campaign is on life support.
6: That's NPR's Claudia Grisales. Many MAGA supporters say they feel betrayed by Trump's endorsement of Paxton and think his nomination could cost the party in the long run. Democrats avoided a runoff nominating James Tallarico to compete against the GOP winner come November. In Belgium, at least four people have been killed in a collision between a train and a school bus. Terry Schultz reports the driver, an adult chaperone, along with two children, are confirmed dead.
8: Images from the scene of the crash near Brussels show a minibus lying on its side with its front completely torn apart. Authorities say it's not clear why the bus driver would have entered the railway crossing. As footage shows, the barriers were down and red lights were showing. A police spokeswoman told local Belgian media that seven children, a supervisor, and the driver were on the minibus that was transporting students to a high school for children with disabilities. Two students, the supervisor, and driver were killed. While several other children were seriously injured, they're said to be in stable condition in hospital. For NPR News, I'm Terry Schultz in Brussels.
6: Well, stocks finished mixed on Wall Street today. 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
1: Now, here's a few stories from around the state, region, and WOUB Newsroom. I'm Robin Barnes. A committee of lawmakers from the Ohio House and Senate will hold its first meeting on data centers tomorrow. The idea was announced May 13th by two Republican legislators who say there's too much misinformation and disinformation about data centers as residents demand answers to their concerns about the size, scope, and future of those facilities. State House correspondent Karen Kassler reports.
9: The committee's goal is well-sourced, accurate, relevant, and useful information about data centers, according to Senator Brian Chavez.
10: We're not trying to put our thumb on the scale in any way. We're just trying to get the information out.
9: The data center industry has been pushing back against concerns about air and water pollution, a lack of transparency, and tax incentives that yield few jobs. But Representative Adam Holmes says this committee did not come from the data centers themselves.
11: It's us. It was the legislators came up with it. Senator Chavez really led on that. Let's go together now, fast.
9: With time before summer break running out, the lawmakers say they plan to be aggressive in having at least one weekly meeting. But other than those live stream sessions, it's unclear how the data they gather will be shared. Karen Kassler at the Ohio Public Radio State House News Bureau.
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0: look into John Glenn Columbus International Airport's new terminal in a social media video. In the video, Tom McCarthy, the airport authority's chief planning and engineering officer, describes the new terminal over photos and renderings of it. The Columbus Dispatch reports that construction on the $2 billion terminal project began in December 2024 and is expected to end in late 2028 or early 2029. The new terminal will have 36 gates, a single security checkpoint, and concourse, and it will be able to host larger aircraft. The new terminal will also have a new parking garage and a new public safety building. WOUB's Nicholas Kobe said this year's Sonic Temple Art and Music Festival exceeded expectations with standout performances from emo rock icons My Chemical Romance, rap metal pioneers Body Count, and theatrical doom metal band Castle Rat across 4 days at Columbus's historic Crew Stadium. Kobe also explores the festival's logistical improvements and how Sonic Temple continues evolving. You can read his full review now at woub.org/culture.
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3: And I'm Sasha Pfeiffer. President Trump shook up the Republican Texas Senate primary runoff just after early voting began last week. He endorsed State Attorney General Ken Paxton over longtime incumbent Senator John Cornyn. That intra-party fight could make it tough for Republicans to prevail over Democrats in the midterm election for the Texas Senate seat. Houston Public Media's Andrew Schneider reports.
4: Both candidates made a final campaign swing through the Houston area in the days immediately after the president endorsed Paxton. Speaking in Katy, Texas, last Wednesday, Paxton tore into Cornyn's long record of public service.
5: He's been in office for 42 years, since I was in college. Can you name one good accomplishment in those 42 years? I'm really asking. You know, in 12 months plus two, 14 months, I've never had anybody answer that question.
4: The next day, Cornyn attacked Paxton before a gathering of Houston realtors. He argued the baggage Paxton carries from years of corruption allegations, including a 2023 impeachment trial that ended in acquittal, would hurt the Republicans not only in the Texas general election against the Democratic nominee, State Representative James Tallarico, but across the country.
6: The money that would have to be spent here in Texas to salvage a flawed candidate like Ken Paxton has to come from somewhere, and where it would likely come from is other key Senate races around the country, like Georgia, North Carolina, Michigan, New Hampshire. It would be hundreds of millions of dollars, and there's still a good chance that he would lose.
4: Those charges are mild compared to the language both sides have used in TV commercials and social media ads. Cornyn has repeatedly raised Paxton's marital infidelity as an issue of trust. Paxton's wife is divorcing him on, quote, biblical grounds. Paxton has accused Cornyn, without evidence, of supporting radical Islamists. James Bramble, a retired Army veteran from Cypress, Texas, is a Paxton supporter. He says he'd back Cornyn in the fall if Cornyn wins the primary runoff. But
7: if this is that close of a race, then that's an opportunity for Senator Cornyn to understand Texans are looking for a senator who are going to represent their values, Texas values, and he better do it.
4: Leo Vasquez, a corporate financial consultant in Houston, is voting for Cornyn. He wouldn't say whether he would back Paxton over Tallarico in November if Paxton is the Republican nominee.
8: If Paxton wins, I think the Republicans are going to be in a precarious position. I mean, the only thing benefiting us is that Tallarico seems like just another wingnut candidate way off to the left.
4: The last time a Democrat won a Senate seat from Texas was nearly 40 years ago. Mark Jones of Rice University recently conducted a poll of likely Republican voters. both candidates have high unfavorability ratings, and he says that suggests support

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4: It's Producer Week here on World Cafe. We're celebrating the folks who work behind the scenes to shape the music you love, and sometimes they make it themselves. Coming up, a guy who's worked with Bob Dylan, Neil Young, U2, Willie Nelson, Emmylou Harris, Brian Eno, and countless others. Daniel Lanois joins us in an encore edition of the Next World Cafe.

0: It's All Things Considered from NPR News. I'm Scott Detrow.
1: And I'm Sasha Pfeiffer. In the Gulf states, shrimpers are facing record fuel costs and a flood of cheap imported shrimp they can't compete against.
0: Some of them are getting second jobs to make ends meet.
2: Help us with this fuel prices. You know, the fuel price is going to be just like the farmers. You know, we farmers are the seat.
1: That story and more after this news.
3: Live from NPR News in Culver City, California, I'm Dwayne Brown. The Trump administration is proposing a new government-wide non-disclosure agreement, or NDA, for federal employees. NPR's Andrea Hsu tells us the administration says media leaks have put federal agents and military members in danger.
4: In its proposed rule, the Office of Personnel Management says recent leaks about immigration enforcement and the U.S. raid on Venezuela underscore the need for NDAs. But the proposal also appears aimed at stopping leaks related to policy and personnel matters more generally. Already, federal workers are required to safeguard confidential and proprietary government information. Now the administration is defining that broadly to include information about internal agency operations and deliberative material that is not publicly available. According to the proposal, agencies would decide for themselves whether to use the NDA, and federal employees would still have the right to disclose information as part of whistleblower complaints. Andrea Hsu, NPR News.
3: Ride-hailing drivers in Massachusetts today are celebrating becoming the industry's first certified labor union from member station WBUR. Andrea Perdomo Hernandez reports.
5: In 2024, voters in Massachusetts approved the right of Uber and Lyft drivers to organize. The measure paved the way for ride-hail drivers, considered independent contractors, to form a union. Now, the app drivers union is formally recognized by the state. Here's Service Employees International Union President April Verrett.
6: This is the starting line. Tomorrow we organize, tomorrow we build more power, and tomorrow we win. History is ours to shape. Now let's go get it.
5: Verrett says the group plans to negotiate pay and work conditions with platforms like Lyft and Uber in the near future.
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7: Now, these stories from around the state, region, and WOUB Newsroom. I'm Robin Barnes. After 25 years in elected office, Ohio Attorney General Dave Yost is entering his final 2 weeks on the job. Yost resigned earlier this month to join the conservative Christian organization Alliance Defending Freedom, effective June 7th. The move follows his decision last May to end his gubernatorial campaign after the Ohio Republican Party and Donald Trump endorsed Vivek Ramaswamy. In an exit interview, Yost critiqued internal party politics, noting that Republican politicians praise competition until they face it in a primary. While Yost supports Auditor Keith Faber to succeed him, he expressed opposition to statewide office holders shifting offices, questioning the electoral benefit of incumbency this year. Two Southwest Ohio men, Damian and Diego Gallen, appeared in federal court today following a massive drug bust. Investigators seized over 700 pounds of suspected cocaine and methamphetamine, including 244 kilograms discovered recently in the Columbus area. The Drug Enforcement Administration and Cincinnati Law Enforcement launched the investigation last December. The seized narcotics hold an estimated street value of more than $5.8 million. The uncle and nephew duo face federal conspiracy charges carrying a maximum penalty of life in prison. The Ohio Senate passed Senate Bill 358 last week, bringing the state closer to offering popular blackout license plates. The proposed plates feature a solid black background with white lettering and minimal logos. The tags will cost $40 plus a $10 administrative fee, with a portion of the proceeds funding the state's Highway Safety Fund. The bill now heads to the Ohio House for final consideration. The U.S. Department

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1: It's 6:18 on this Tuesday evening. Thank you for tuning in to WOUB Public Media, whether you're listening to WOUC in Cambridge or WOUZ in Zanesville, or maybe you're listening online. Thank you for listening. And we do want to take a moment to thank you as well as our underwriters. All Things Considered comes from NAMI Athens in partnership with the Athena Cinema, presenting Frame of Mind, a mental health film and speaker series every Tuesday in May. The next movie is this evening, Eternal Sunshine of the Spotless Mind. That's happening tonight at 7. All are welcome. And support comes from the Klein Penny Educational Fund, committed to funding nonprofits that support creativity, critical thinking, sustainability, tolerance, and mental health in Athens County. Turning to the weather, a flash flood watch goes into effect late tonight through late tomorrow night across southeast Ohio, northeast Kentucky, and West Virginia. For tonight, expect scattered showers and early thunderstorms, steady rain developing after 2, and a low near 62 degrees. Tomorrow brings a 90% chance of rain and thunderstorms, high near 77. Heavy downpours are likely tomorrow evening with a low near 58. Skies will clear out on Thursday, bringing mostly sunny conditions, high near 79 degrees. Coming up next on All Things Considered, we explore how artificial intelligence is changing the laboratory. AI allows scientists to rapidly automate repetitive tasks and design new experiments. However, experts warn of a deeper meta risk that we delegate science to AI and completely lose our own understanding of how to do it. We'll examine the pros and cons of robot scientists.

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1: We are your NPR news station. We are WOUB Public Media. Thanks for joining us. We have NPR News coming up in less than a minute. Also coming up this hour, the U.S. Forest Service recently announced plans to close dozens of research stations, including one in Ohio. The move has local researchers worried.
2: It's hard to argue against somebody who has hard data on climate or hard data on the behavior of forests. It's easy to argue against somebody who has no data.
1: More coming up in about 15 minutes on Today from the Ohio Newsroom. 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
3: 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I'm Scott Detrow.
4: And I'm Sasha Pfeiffer. Human scientists are outsourcing more and more lab work to artificial intelligence,
3: which is leading to broader questions about what role humans should be playing in the lab.
5: We wanted to make biology easier to engineer, right? We believe that programming cells would ultimately be more important than programming computers.
4: First news.
6: Live from NPR News in Culver City, California, I'm Duane Brown. Ukraine says it has hit Russian military sites in occupied Ukraine, and in a separate strike shut down an oil refinery in Moscow. NPR's Joanna Kakissis has more from Kyiv.
7: Russian Foreign Minister Sergei Lavrov told Secretary of State Marco Rubio to evacuate the U.S. embassy in Kyiv. Lavrov said the Kremlin is planning strikes on, quote, decision-making centers there. Rubio said he would relay the message to President Trump. In a video address, Ukrainian President Volodymyr Zelensky said his country's military has used technology to halt Russian advances on the front line.
8: Все непросто. Ми обороняємось активно.
7: It's not easy, he said. We are still actively defending it. This year, though, we have achieved better results. Zelensky claims Ukraine's long-range drone strikes have also cut Russian oil refining capacity by 10%. Joanna Kakissis, NPR News, Kyiv.
6: New York City's plan to offer residents discounted World Cup tickets through a lottery is proving extremely popular. Registration maxed out in just 3 minutes yesterday. 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
9: The lottery will allow 1,000 New York City residents to buy World Cup tickets for just $50 for games scheduled at MetLife Stadium in New Jersey. So far, demand has been huge. On Monday, its opening day, 50,000 New Yorkers registered for the lottery in about the time it takes to brush your teeth. The subsequent daily cap was reached even faster. Mayor Zoran Mamdani's administration says the lottery will open each day at 10 a.m. until Saturday, May 30th. Only 50,000 New Yorkers will be able to register for the lottery each day. For NPR News, I'm Ben Feuerherd in New York City.
6: Well, stocks finished mixed on Wall Street today. The tech-heavy NASDAQ gained more than 300 points. This is NPR. A new report shows Colombian mercenaries trained by the United Arab Emirates have committed atrocities in Sudan, including training child soldiers. NPR's Jewel Bright has more.
10: Analysis by Human Rights Watch shows how Colombian mercenaries were recruited by an Emirati company and trained on military bases in the UAE before being deployed to Sudan. Most of the mercenaries were retired Colombian military officers, and while in Sudan, they fought alongside the Paramilitary Rapid Support Forces, or RSF, which has been at war with Sudan's army for over 3 years. The UAE has denied supporting the RSF despite mounting evidence. Human Rights Watch says the UAE has supported other deadly groups across Africa and the Middle East, and analysts say this is being done to secure minerals and to expand the UAE's influence across the region. Joe Bright, NPR News, Lagos.
6: A BTS-themed brown sugar Oreo cookie goes on sale next month for a limited time as the K-pop group kicks off its world tour beginning in Las Vegas this week. The new purple wafer sandwich cookies are a nod to the band's signature color, and the creamy center tastes more like a Korean pancake. The South Korean boys group is looking to capitalize on consumers' growing interest in trying new flavors and foods from other cultures. You're listening to NPR News.
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12: 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I'm Elena C., and Folk Alley is a link in the chain that includes the ancient child ballads and the latest releases from your favorite singer-songwriters. 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

0: samples typically take many hours of painstaking labor in the laboratory. These scientists wanted to replace the humans doing these tasks with robots. Not everyone believed this idea would work.
1: We were, you know, living on ramen, buying equipment on eBay, and we could not raise venture capital.
0: Then came the AI boom. In 2014, Kelly remembers reading a blog post by someone named Sam Altman, who, of course, went on to found artificial intelligence company OpenAI. Altman saw a way to use AI to automate biotechnology. The two got in touch. Eventually, the Silicon Valley money started flowing. Today, Ginkgo Bioworks labs are in a building overlooking the Boston Harbor. These engineers and researchers believe they are building the science labs of the future.
1: That's done on pipetting robots. I'll show you where we do that.
0: Kelly walks around in his automated lab. Robots encased in glass are all working on separate projects. A big screen shows a color-coded schedule of experiments that will be carried out on this day. A circuit that looks like an oversized toy train track runs through the room, delivering materials from one robot to another.
1: And it pulls plates up. That arm picks up the plate and puts it onto the device.
0: So instructing robots with AI, the scientists do all kinds of work here, like research on new kinds of drugs.
1: So that one there with the deep well, that has usually like actual live cells in it. That's why.
0: Also things like microbes for better fertilizer, creating proteins that will make snow or ice. Much of this work involves using AI to translate directions to the robots. Recently, the scientists here have been taking it a step further, empowering the AI to be the scientist. Reshma Shetty is another of the founders.
2: The really, really wild moment was the first time I saw a lab notebook entry written by the model.
0: Shetty recently worked on a collaboration with OpenAI, the company that created ChatGPT. They gave it a challenge.
2: So we just took off-the-shelf GPT-5 that everybody had access to and just said, like, please design a cell-free protein synthesis reaction. And we had no idea if it would even be able to make protein, right?
0: Usually, they give the AI agents very specific instructions, kind of like giving it a recipe. In this case, they asked ChatGPT to write its own recipe.
2: It was summarizing scientific data, analyzing it, and then actually generating new hypotheses.
0: Shetty says AI has already fundamentally changed the way she practices science.
2: Normally, I actually rush through designing my experiment because I need to get it done so that I can actually do all the pipetting in the lab and set it all up and then get it done before I go home.
0: Now she spends more time designing her experiments so that the robot can do them for her overnight. Some people caution these new scientific freedoms come with risk. Drew Indy studies bioengineering at Stanford.
3: The meta risk is that we delegate science to AI and lose our understanding of how to do science, right?
0: He warns these kinds of labs could someday become available to people with little to no scientific training.
3: I'm not excited about that.
0: Corrupt governments could produce viruses, he says, or create other biosecurity threats. Historically, says Indy, there just haven't been that many people who understand how to manipulate biology. That has made it difficult to weaponize until now.
3: It's been hard for people to really gain control over it. AI could nudge it a little bit more towards concentration of power.
0: Ginkgo Bioworks scientist Jason Kelly agrees. For better or worse, he foresees a day when anyone can work with these bots to run an experiment.
1: And then I do think you'll have like a culture clash coming of what happens when everyday people can ask scientific questions.
0: Questions they will work to answer with assistance from science robots and increasingly robot scientists. Katie Riddle, NPR News, Boston.
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5: I'm Erin Gottsacker. In March, the U.S. Forest Service announced plans to close dozens of research facilities across the country, including one in Southeast Ohio, the MacArthur Research Station. Amanda Pirani with Ohio Newsroom member station WOUB in Athens has been looking into the local impacts of this sweeping Forest Service reorganization. Hi, Amanda.
7: Hi, how's it going?
5: Good. So tell us about the MacArthur Research Station. Where is it exactly and what kind of research happens there?
7: The MacArthur Research Station is one of nearly 80 U.S. Forest Service research stations in the country, and it's just outside the Vinton Furnace Experimental Forest. And so while that's state-owned, Forest Service researchers have maintained and studied the experimental forest there for decades through the MacArthur Station. And they look at things like forest ecology, plant biology, and sustainable land management. A lot of the ways that we manage forests now when it comes to things like prescribed burns or clear cutting actually comes from that sort of research done by the Forest Service.
0: Okay, got it. So why is the Forest Service considering closing it?
7: So the Trump administration has announced plans to reorganize the entire Forest Service agency, which includes shuttering regional offices and potentially closing dozens of research stations like the one in MacArthur. And it will instead consolidate the research division to an office in Colorado. And that plan also relocates the current Forest Service headquarters from Washington, D.C. to Salt Lake City, Utah, and argues those changes will help streamline the agency. Federal officials like U.S. Forest Service Chief Tom Schultz says the reorganization will bring the agency's workers closer to the communities it serves.
0: Okay, and what do critics have to say about that plan?
7: I think critics see this as sort of a veiled way to cut funding and staff. I've seen it compared to a reorganization of the Bureau of Land Management that took place under the first Trump administration, which similarly relocated the headquarters of the agency to the west and resulted in the loss of about 87% of its staff in D.C. An explainer on the USDA website says that no research or other staffing positions are being cut, but there's still an expectation that the agency could see a loss of institutional knowledge because people are going to be faced with upending their lives to relocate or finding a role in the private sector. I also think it becomes hard for critics to reconcile the idea that the administration doesn't want research roles to be cut because the 2027 budget proposal for the agency zeroes out all funding for forest and rangeland research, and that proposal also describes plans to offload research onto the private sector.
0: Yeah, well, that kind of leads right into my next question, which is this announcement to potentially close the MacArthur Research Station and 56 others like it across the country comes after thousands of Forest Service employees left last year as a result of DOGE cuts. Taken together, what do you think all of these changes mean for the state of research across public lands?
7: So one thing that I learned when I spoke to a forest ecologist here at Ohio University is that forests don't really operate on the same timeline as us. You know, people think in terms of decades, but forests grow and evolve over hundreds of years. And the really important thing about U.S. Forest Service research is the fact that these researchers are really gathering robust, consistent data on these forests over time. A university-led experiment often lasts about 3 to 5 years, and that's really important. But to have data over decades allows researchers to look at things like industry or climate change effects on forest ecosystems over time. So if closing these research stations means there's no longer the capacity to be gathering that consistent data on places the Forest Service studies, that's going to be a pretty significant loss for researchers.
0: Amanda Pirani with WOUB in Athens, thanks for coming on.
7: Yeah, thank you.
0: That's all today from the Ohio Newsroom. We'll talk with you tomorrow.
8: We have about 10 more minutes of All Things Considered before beginning the music portion of the evening when Brian Gibson steps in and starts crossing boundaries with you. Tonight, Brian will be playing some Bonnie Raitt. You'll hear from Tom Petty, and you'll hear from Stella, South Avenue, and the Robert Cray Band, just to name a few. A quick look at the weather forecast. A flash flood watch remains in effect across southeast Ohio through late tonight due to the potential for excessive rainfall, also for northeastern Kentucky and portions of West Virginia, likely starting at 2 a.m. The low tonight around 62 degrees. Tomorrow brings a 90% chance of rain and storms, high near 77. Heavy downpours are possible tomorrow night with a low of 58. And will clear out on Thursday with mostly sunny skies, high near 79 degrees. 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
10: And I'm Scott Detrow. For over a decade, Leon Thomas worked behind the scenes in the music business. He wrote songs, learned instruments, produced recordings. Then this track blew up.
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10: Performance of that song at NPR's Tiny Desk won him a Grammy earlier this year for Best R&B Performance. And over the weekend, he was named Breakthrough R&B Artist at this year's American Music Awards. But his first breakthrough in entertainment actually came years ago.

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2: 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I'm Brian Gibson, your host for Crossing Boundaries, here with you through 10. We'll start with Jalen Ngonda. Here's Doctrine of Love.

It was Curtis Harding with The Power. Before that, we heard Maggie Rose with Do It. Southside Johnny, backed up by La Bamba's Big Band for a cover of the Tom Waits song Temptation. We heard Curtis Mayfield, Can't Say Nothing, and Jalen Nganda starting tonight's show with Doctrine of Love. You're with Crossing Boundaries on WOUB, and the show received support from the Athens Real Estate Company, offering home buying services from starter homes to investment properties, including property management services. 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Still to come, we'll hear from Elin Jewell, Bruce Springsteen, and Ye Vagabonds. And here's John Craigie with Mermaid Weather on WOUB.

Ye Vagabonds with The Flood. Before that, we heard Bruce Springsteen with Faithless, Elin Jewell and Alive. We heard Robert Plant with Charlie Patton Highway, and John Craigie at the top with Mermaid Weather. You're with Crossing Boundaries on WOUB. Still to come, we'll hear from Chuck Prophet, also Prince, and here's Tori Amos with Provincetown.

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1: 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So if you're coming off the street and you're beginning to feel the heat, well, listen, Buster, you better start to move your feet to the rockinest, rock-steady beat of madness!